0: Crimson Rosella is in the top 10. All of those birds really respond well to having bird-friendly gardens, and that's gardens with native plants in them, but also a variety of sizes. So not just tall trees that, or not just big flowering things, lots of shrubs and bushes, places where the smaller birds can hide, but also places that provide nesting sites and also different sorts of food. That really can make a difference in your local area if more and more people plant with wildlife, particularly birds, in mind.
1: Yeah, fantastic tips. Where can people head to get that advice, Sean?
0: Yeah, if you go to either the BirdLife Australia website or check out the Birds in Backyards website, you'll get lots of information on the sorts of things you can do in your local area to help birds.
1: Sean, we appreciate your time on the program this morning. Thank you very much.
0: Thanks so much, Beck.
1: That is Sean Dooley there, the Chief Bird Nerd, BirdLife Australia's National Public Affairs Advisor. So there you go, the results of the Aussie Bird Count results. 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Betty Davis Eyes, you're on ABC Southeast.

0: Kim Carnes with Betty Davis Eyes. That was released in 1981 from the album Mistaken Identity. You're on ABC Southeast where it's 9:30. It's actually 36 minutes past nine. Let's check the latest in news with our producer Elise Arminini.
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2: Good morning, Beck. The federal government says the decision to stop broadcasting Channel 10 in the Mount Gambier, Riverland and Griffith markets is a commercial matter. Broadcaster Wynn says it will stop providing Network 10 at the end of the pair's existing agreement on June 30. A government spokesperson says it encourages the companies to work together to reach an outcome and that it's working with the industry on the future of free TV as people's viewing habits change. In national news, Westpac has been fined $26 million for grossly negligent conduct in the way it treated customers facing financial hardship. The federal court has found the bank failed to respond to over 200 online hardship requests within the deadline required by law over a six-year period from 2017 to 2023. The corporate watchdog ASIC alleged some customers waited for weeks beyond the legal deadline for a response and that Westpac didn't respond to some customers at all. And in international news, internet access is being restored in Iran after being cut off months ago in one of the longest-running national internet shutdowns ever recorded worldwide. The country's first vice president announced on social media that the first step towards free and regulated access to cyberspace has been taken. The Iranian government cut access after the launch of US and Israeli attacks in late February. Officials say the aim was to prevent surveillance, espionage and cyber attacks. And there'll be more news at 10.
0: Thank you very much. Elise, do you ever like looking at the wonderful depths of the internet that house the incredible Photoshop editions of hybrid animals?
2: What a question. I've definitely seen some crazy, wacky Photoshop animals, yes.
0: Yeah.
2: It's not something I do regularly. If they pop up on my feed, I find joy in them. What have you got for me today, Beck?
0: I take joy in seeing an orca head on a penguin body.
2: Oh, boy.
0: Very strange.
2: Yeah.
0: I also take joy in seeing an elephant's trunk on a mouse.
2: Mm-hmm.
0: Very interesting. I take joy in seeing a shark head instead of a horse head with horse legs.
2: Yeah.
0: But animal hybrids, the things that people do on social media and like through Photoshop, it's always very, very, very, very funny. But in real life, there has been a case of a hybrid turtle.
2: With what?
0: Another turtle.
2: Ah, well, that's not as exciting. I was expecting like a turtle and a snake or something.
0: No,
2: you know?
0: It is very, very, very interesting. So a sea turtle hybrid has been found on Queensland beach. So a group of rare turtle hybrids were found, spotted for the first time in many, many, many years. The tiny hatchlings were a cross between a loggerhead and a green turtle.
2: Right.
0: So you think loggerhead, green sea turtles. They were found from the clutches of a loggerhead that had nested outside Bundaberg. It's about 400 kilometres north of Brisbane. It's the largest loggerhead turtle nesting area in Australia and the South Pacific. Very, very, very interesting indeed, because the turtle lineage of those two different breeds separated over 50 million years ago.
2: Whoa.
0: Yeah. So you wouldn't think that they would be able to hybridize anymore, that they're like completely different genealogy. No, they've been able to do it.
2: Oh.
0: How cool is that?
2: Yeah, very cool.
0: So
2: do people know how it's happened?
0: No, not too sure at all. We do know that each turtle clutch can be fertilised by multiple males, and hybrid turtles often occurred when species breeding grounds sort of overlapped.
2: Mm-hmm.
0: So that is a possibility. The doctor who's quoted in this ABC article says, "I think the biggest question with our hybrids is whether they are reproductively viable, as most hybrids aren't." Think about like what happens, I don't know, when you try and like crossbreed something. Very often that offspring isn't reproductive themselves.
2: Right, okay.
0: So it's going to be interesting to see how that carries out. They've taken two hatchlings from the clutch. They did a sort of, when they realised, they were like weighing a couple of the hatchlings off the beach, and they realised that the weights weren't right for the species that it should have been. Then they realised it didn't look right either. So then they went through and found 13 out of the 42 hatchlings were hybrids. They've taken two, and I think it's going to SeaWorld. Yeah, they've been sent to SeaWorld for further research into their viability, and the rest were just like released normally into the ocean. I have seen this before.
2: Oh.
0: Now, my memory's going to fail me here, but I believe there was a case off the coast of Ireland where I think it was a species of whale and dolphin started breeding together. They became like quite threatened. Their numbers were severely reduced. And I can't remember what breeds they were, but a whale and a dolphin line started breeding, and they started making hybrids. Mm? Are you finding this?
2: They're called a wolfin.
0: A wolfin. This is real?
2: I just Googled it and a wolfin comes up. A wolfin is an informal term used to refer a number of rare cetacean hybrids. Wolfins have been born in captivity and have also been reported in the wild.
0: Yeah. Well, there you go. It does happen. Very strange.
2: There's an ABC story from 2018 that says, don't call it a wolfin. Unique hybrid dolphin spotted off Hawaii. So, yeah, they occur, and whether we're supposed to call them a wolfin or not, it remains to be seen.
0: Maybe the Ireland case was a dolphin and dolphin, like two different breeds of dolphins. I can't quite remember, but I remember watching something about it in a documentary. It was very, very, very interesting indeed. Apparently the last time they'd seen a hybrid like this was almost 10 years ago. Mm. They had only been with the SeaWorld Aquarium for a couple of months. And then before that, about 35 years ago, they were given a number of these logger greens. Logger greens. Not loggerhead, not green, logger green. Very cool. Unfortunately, though, the female back then passed away from a reproductive disease back in 2020. So not sure how these hatchlings are going to go. They have gotten bigger and they're looking a little bit more like loggerhead hatchlings now. So it's going to be interesting to see how they develop.
2: What an interesting world we live in.
0: Perhaps a new species of turtle.
2: Maybe.
0: Who knows?
2: Yeah.
0: A logger green.
2: Well, what did you say, 15 or 50 million? Can't remember what number you said.
0: Of what?
2: Years ago, since when they were common hybrids.
0: Oh, yeah. 50 million years ago since the lineage separated.
2: Yeah, yeah.
0: So for that to be able to come back around and mate again, remarkable.
2: Interesting.
0: Wild.
2: How time flies.
0: 50 million years later, turtles are still, wow, that's very cool. My mind is blown. If you want to see the video of these gorgeous little hatchlings or see the photos of them, they are so tiny and so cute, you can head online. This is all part of an ABC article by ABC Wide Bay. Just search rare turtle hybrid hatches at Queensland's largest mainland turtle nesting site. I'm sure if you search turtle Queensland, pop it on your news engine, it will pop up there. Thank you, Elise.
2: Thank you, Beck.
0: Elise Arminini in the studio for our science lesson of the day and our news update this morning. Good morning to Liz on the text line today, voting for the cover of our Hound Dog song that we are pitching to you today. Liz says, Elvis Presley, please indeed. Thank you very much. Keep your votes coming. 0467922783. Just a few minutes left now to get them counted for the competition. We're pitching to you Hound Dog, the original by Big Mama Thornton, the cover by Elvis. Which version do you think is best? Let us know this morning. This is The Carpenters with Yesterday Once More.

0: The Carpenters. They are the American sibling duo of Richard and Karen Carpenter. They won 3 Grammy Awards in the early 70s, including the award for Best New Artist in 1971. Yesterday, Once More was released from their 73 album, Now and Then.
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0: 12 minutes to 10 on ABC Southeast this morning. Now, has your young person been taking up lawn bowls, or have you seen more locals take an interest in social bowls? It has become very popular as a social outlet without the commitment of team trainings and structured sessions. And now the Mundala Bowling Club has hopped on the trend, offering a social Friday night bowling session starting next month in June. Gary Locke is the president of the Mundala Bowling Club. Morning, Gary.
5: Good morning. How are you?
0: Well, thank you indeed. Thanks for your time. So are you hoping to get some new faces interested in bowling locally?
5: Always trying to do that. And we've always held barefoot bowls during the bowling season and got people there. But we play social bowls during the winter when Mundala has a bye in the football.
0: It's great to hear. You had interest previously?
5: Yeah, we always get a couple. We get good support to our barefoot bowls. It's getting to commit to play Saturdays because everyone's got something on and everyone's pretty busy these days.
0: So who do you hope this Friday night session will be for? Everyone and anyone?
5: Well, more of the social bowls is going to be on Saturdays. Friday night's just open the bar. But, yeah, anyone is welcome. We've actually got social bowls on Saturday, weather permitting, because Mundala has the buys, and that starts at 1 o'clock, it mains in by 12:30, and anyone's welcome, even from other clubs.
0: Might bowls be a bit of a side attraction on the Friday nights with the bar and the nibbles open and active throughout the sessions?
5: Probably more of a side attraction, yes.
0: You hoping to give a bit of a social outlet, a connection opportunity to the local area?
5: Yeah, well, the Mundala pub has closed, so that's not operating now, so people want somewhere to go on a Friday night. The footy club's always open on Thursday nights when for the team selection. So we're just sort of wondering whether there's a bit of an opportunity there to get a bit of friendship and perhaps attract a couple of new people.
0: So do people need to know the rules or have their own bowls?
5: No, we've got plenty of bowls there at the club, and there's someone there that'll sort of tell you which is the wrong bias and things like that.

0: that, and even the good bowlers still put them on the wrong bias occasionally.
1: Is there a cost involved, Gary?
0: No, not during this session. No, there's not a cost. When we have our boy effort bowls during the bowl season in November and February, yes, we do, because we have prize money then. This is just more social friendship and get people together. Or you hear about are you okay and all those sort of things. Mm. Well, the bowling club in a small community is probably one of the best spots to get out and have a chat and just be yourself.
1: Can you rock up as an individual or do you need to get a bit of a team together?
0: No, individuals, for what we're doing now, like in our proper barefoot bowls, they get the teams together, but this one we'll just, we've got pop sticks there with numbers and rinks on them, and we just put the pop sticks to the number of people on the table, you draw a stick and that's where you play.
1: Fantastic. Gary, what do people need to know? How can they get involved?
0: All they need to know is turn up. We'll list this week's 12:30 names in, 1 o'clock start. Flat-soled shoes are probably the most important thing to know.
1: Beautiful. Gary, we hope it's a lovely source of connection for the local community. Thanks for your time on the program.
0: Thanks, Beck. Catch ya.
1: Gary Locke there, the president of the Mundalla Bowling Club. So the Friday night sessions commencing Friday the 5th of June. Cold drinks, tasty bar nibbles. So every Friday from 5 p.m. running until 9 p.m. they say relax, catch up, laugh, enjoy the atmosphere. Your local spot for beers and banter, they say. If you need any further information, you can follow along on the Mundalla Bowling Club social media pages.

0: It is 1927, the Australian pop rock band that formed in Melbourne with If I Could. They released that in 1988.
1: There's no doubt that country music is bigger than ever right now. Join me, Outback Tom, as I get you around the artists that are blazing a trail. 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
0: Well, no surprises, a lot of love coming through for Elvis Presley on the text line. This morning we have been pitching to you the song choice Hound Dog, the original version by Big Mama Thornton, the cover by Elvis Presley. The back history of this song is so very interesting. It was covered well over 10 times before it even got to Elvis Presley's recording booth. It's been the most litigated songs in record history music. Just so very interesting to see how it wound up on Elvis Presley's desk. But it did, and yes, the cover taking the win today. This is Elvis Presley's version of Hound Dog.

0: I played in Canberra punk bands, but it said I played in a band called the Rat Fuckers that I've never even heard of. But thankfully, the Wikipedia page is correct.
1: It does tend to tell you what you want to hear, so... You wish you had.
0: People of Sydney, give a gigantic thank you to Jimmy Wales.
1: Thank you. Thank you all. Great.
0: Thank you.
1: Brilliant.
2: Jimmy Wales' book is The 7 Rules of Trust. And huge thanks to Anne Mossop and the crew at the Sydney Writers' Festival. This conversation was created on the lands of the Gadigal people. Producer was Alice Moldovan. The executive producer is Eliza Kirsch. I'm Richard Feidler. Thanks for listening.

the other freight. The new contract allows for indexation of all freight rates each year, which we haven't had in the past. So we're already going to see our freight rates rising quicker than they have in the past. So there was already a mechanism in the new contract for an increase in price. So we didn't see a reason for justification for an even

0: cost then? What does this add to the costs of getting livestock on and off the island?
1: It was going to add, we think, the freight itself was going to be about 25% more than it is now. So that was going to be a considerable amount of money for island producers. On top of potentially, there's already going to be increases in freight in the way that the new boats are run. There will be no trestling a trailer, so every trailer on the new boat is now going to have a prime mover and a driver go with it. So producers were already looking at freight increases for general and for livestock. I mean, we're gonna have increases, but it's nice to have the livestock is back to the general freight right now.
0: The SeaLink ferries have been delayed, so it's been confirmed that the new ferries will be operational in September by the sounds of this?
1: Yeah, that's what we're told, is that both the new ferries will now be online in September of this year. So that's what we're all working towards.
0: And there's going to be a three-day shutdown, I understand. Do you know when that is expected?
1: Yeah, and that'll be before the commencement of both the ferries, the new ferries. At this stage, that's aimed to be in September, and so SeaLink are going to communicate with us, hopefully very soon, what that date will be, and if there's any changes along the way, then that will be communicated as well.
0: Was there anything else to come out of this meeting?
1: I think that it's important that SeaLink and the Department of Transport communicate everything they can with the people that are affected by the boats. So communication was probably another key point in the meeting. And it's important going into this with weather and all sorts of delays and things that can happen along the way that they're just communicated and we can all, you know, make changes along the way to hopefully make it as seamless as possible going from the old boats to the new boats.
0: That was AgKI Chair Peter Cooper speaking there. And it is 25 minutes past 12 here on the Country Hour.
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0: We'll head across to the Bureau of Meteorology now, where I have Michael Efron, Senior Forecaster at the Bureau, who joins me. Hello, how are you going?
4: I'm well, Cassie. How are you?
0: I'm well, thanks. So, again, a bit of a smattering of rain around. So what are you seeing on your charts?
4: Yeah, so we did see some moderate to heavy falls overnight into this morning, especially around the Riverland. Widespread falls there, 30 to 40 millimetres, and it's actually close to, or if not Renmark's wettest May on record, 123 millimetres recorded so far this month. So really significant rainfall, and since 9 a.m, seen the rain continue around the Mount Lofty ranges, some falls there around 13 millimetres or so. So this system has delivered some moderate to heavy falls in parts over the last couple of days.
0: And so what are you seeing coming up?
4: Yeah, so through the rest of today, we are going to see those showers continue to ease. We are looking at generally partly cloudy skies, although in the south and the southeast it is tending cloudy. The winds are generally light and variable across most areas. But looking ahead into Thursday, we are going to see a high pressure ridge extend across the state, and so we're looking at mostly settled weather. There will be some isolated showers developing in the far southwest late on Thursday, but really not too much expected out of that. Some fog patches around tomorrow morning as well. In terms of temperatures on Thursday, tops typically 17 to 19 degrees, so relatively settled weather. Then looking ahead to Friday, we are going to see that cold front pushing eastwards, and so those showers will extend across all of the west coast. Also looking towards the Eyre Peninsula, also York

0: of people at your school and in your local area delay together and face the difficult challenge together.
1: Oh, yeah. Don't you get that from the kid? But everyone's got one but yeah, me.
2: Exactly.
1: How many times do you hear that about practically everything?
2: Yeah.
1: Exactly. And to know, well, that's just not true.
0: Yes.
1: Because, you know, Robbie hasn't got it,
0: that's
1: and
0: right,
1: Jenna hasn't got it, et cetera.
0: Yeah.
1: So what is actually accomplished by making the pledge? Like when you sign up for it, mm-hmm, is someone going to be checking that you're not providing the phone line? Is it
3: me?
1: As you say, it's just a support thing. It's just,
0: yes,
1: to know I'm not a lone voice.
0: That's right. So what happens when you join Weightmate is that you enter your child's first name and last initial, and when 10 people in your year level at your school make the same commitment, it unlocks a community. And what that means is you'll get an email that says, Tony S, Sally F, Peter H, are all delaying smartphones till you can choose your 7, 8, 9, 10, 11 or 12, so it's not prescriptive. Now, for me, that means I'm straight on the blower talking to the other parents saying, what do you think about this? What do you think about that? For my husband, it's his idea of a nightmare. What he sees is that list of names, and when our son comes home and says, Dad, I'm the only one, he says, buddy, I can tell you hand on heart you're not.
1: Great. So it just gives you that support.
0: Yes.
1: To not be arguing against shadows.
0: Yes.
1: But being able to say, not the case.
0: That's right.
1: Look, that is a really positive thing to do. And are you expecting, I should take it back a step. It has happened in the United States, something,
0: yep,
1: similar.
0: Mm-hmm.
1: Was there a real impact on real life decisions as a result of parents signing up? Has there been any monitoring of it, any research done?
0: Good question. All of the movements across the world are quite in their infancy. There's one in America, there's one in the UK. But what all of these movements have shown is that uptake has been phenomenal. So when things are only a year or two old, it's a little bit hard to show the social change that's going to come from it. But the numbers and the voices that are coming from it are so unbelievably encouraging. I volunteered the last year with Weightmate and presented in schools. And just having, I would say, 20 or 30 parents come up to me and say, I'm so glad you're here. I had these feelings. I had these thoughts, but now I don't have to do it alone, I think is almost better than the data, which I know will come at some point. What we did do recently, though, which prompted this latest media flurry, is that we sent a message out to all the schools and said, look, who'd be interested in holding a Weightmate presentation sooner rather than later, just to get a feel for what was out there. And the response was phenomenal. We got schools all across South Australia. And I don't just mean the ones down the road. I mean Port Pirie, Port Wollongong, Ceduna, Elizabeth, Marion, and that's not even the half of it. And what's even better, all across public, independent and Catholic. So it kind of says to us at the beginning of our journey that there's a real appetite for this. The movements that are across the world and their great response is showing me there's an appetite for this. So I think we're on the right track.
1: Well, I mean, I have got personal experience in
0: this.
1: Oh,
0: yes.
1: Because I was I'm not going to say a lone voice, but definitely a voice against the tide,
0: mm-hmm,
1: of not wanting my child to get a smartphone. And one thing I had to battle a lot was other people saying, why not?
0: Yeah.
1: Honestly, the number of dinner parties, get-togethers, you know, catch-ups where I had to defend when someone would go, oh, give her the phone. No, please don't give her the phone. She's not allowed to have access to a phone.
0: Yeah.
1: The number of arguments that we had over it.
0: I can imagine.
1: And so for me, hearing that, I just think I would have loved to have said, I'm not alone. There is a community of parents who are concerned. And why are we concerned, Emily? Let's talk a bit about that.
0: Okay.
1: Because there is evidence-based research,
0: yeah,
1: on the impact of technology, in particular smartphones.
0: Yes.
1: Because you as a parent, you might think you have, but there is no way you can control what your child sees on a smartphone.
0: And if we could, I wouldn't be here. I'd be happy to say if we could put some good quality guardrails on this and it was easy, I would say go for it. But unfortunately, nothing yet. Maybe there will be one day, but nothing yet takes away from some of the hardcore things that is doing to our young developing brains.
1: No, I saw a little reel from Hugh Grant the other day.
0: Yes, he's great.
1: Yeah, having a phone in your child's bedroom is like having a pornographer, mm-hmm, a drug pusher,
0: yep,
1: an eating disorder, guru,

0: Absolutely beautiful. Oh, wow. That is gorgeous. Nathan May, Napachi attitude. I love that. We lost a lot of things, but not the truth. What a great line. Nathan, you played this morning at the biggest reconciliation week celebration in Australia. How was it?
1: Yeah, it was early.

0: humanitarian affairs manager with Médecins Sans Frontières in the DRC. She says contact tracing is made harder by the number of people internally displaced by fighting between Congolese security forces and militant groups led by the Rwanda-backed M23.
1: In Ituri, first quarter of 2026, we had about 100,000 newly displaced in the province.
0: Displacement camps are very difficult places for people to isolate if they've been exposed to the Ebola virus.
2: Rachel Hayter reporting. The fight over who will gain control of the troubled Whyalla Steelworks in South Australia has narrowed to two bidders, a coal billionaire and an Indian steelmaking giant. The state government placed the steelworks into administration last year, wresting control from global business group GFG Alliance, which owed tens of millions of dollars to creditors. The future of Whyalla is closely tied to the fate of the steelworks, and despite successive owners struggling to make a profit, there's hope this time could be different. Angus Randall reports.
3: Dressed in high vis and sporting steel-capped boots, South Australian Premier Peter Malinauskas meets with workers at the Whyalla steel mill. The steelworks was forced into administration in February last year and taken over by the state government.
4: Too many cans kicked down the road. Too many pieces of maintenance put off.
3: Previous owner, GFG Alliance, owed tens of millions of dollars to the state government and millions more to other creditors. The two remaining bidders to take over the facility are Australian-owned M Resources and Indian company Jindal Steel, whittled down from 70 interested parties.
4: The two shortlisted bidders have put on the table formidable propositions that would see to a major recapitalisation of the pit-to-port operations here of steelmaking in Whyalla.
3: Steve McMillan is from the Australian Manufacturing Workers Union. He believes this time around the process is putting Whyalla first.
5: The last administration was run by the banks. They were just after their money. They just wanted the best buck they can get on their return. This time it's the state and federal government that got buy-in. So they've already invested hundreds of millions of dollars keeping the place in administration. The return on the dollar isn't their big thing. It's the plan of the new buyer for a new plant and longevity for the steelworks and the town in general.
3: The winning bidder has been offered $1.9 billion in state and federal money to decarbonise the facility and transition to green steelmaking, with the hope that will be the last chunk of public investment. Dr. Daniel Rosetto from the Centre for Energy Technologies at Adelaide University says the bidding process should discourage future handouts.
6: At the competitive stage, one is able to extract the best commercial terms, which would likely include guarantees that there won't be requests beyond the funding that's made available. That's speculative on my part because I'm not part of the process, but I would imagine, this is the best time to secure commitments from private sector operators when it's still competitive.
3: Despite government support for the green transition, there's a long road ahead before the winning bidder starts making a profit. The steelworks blast furnace has been down since early April. A new furnace is likely to cost more than $500 million. Dr. Rosetto expects these new bidders are going in with their eyes open.
6: The proposals would also likely have developed their own plans as to what they want to do with the blast furnace, and that would be fully costed.
3: The Whyalla bids come as the owners of other facilities, including the lead smelter at Port Pirie on the other side of the state's Spencer Gulf, say it's uneconomical to function without long-term government support. Professor Jeff Brooks is a steelmaking specialist at Swinburne University. He says Australian steel is well-placed to remain profitable despite global pressures.
7: Whyalla has been making rail steel for Australia. Well, Australia will need rail steel for a long time.
3: And he hopes the new owners will have more success than previous ones.
7: Certainly there's some evidence that the current owners have not managed the facility very well. And so, this is not the normal in steel industry. A well-run steelworks does not have blast furnaces breaking down, at regular intervals.
3: The Whyalla sale is expected to be finalised by the end of September.
2: Angus Randall. I have walked my part of the road. Now I ask this country to walk the next part with us. Those were the words of Indigenous rights campaigner Travis Lovett as he delivered a letter inscribed on a kangaroo skin to the Prime Minister at the end of a 900-kilometre trek which ended on the steps of Parliament House in Canberra. Travis Lovett's journey was dubbed the walk for

0: Truth, the letter, signed by thousands of Australians, calls on the Prime Minister to come good on a pledge to set up a national truth-telling process for First Nations people. Samantha Johncha reports from Parliament House.
1: Wearing a kangaroo skin cloak, Karratmara and Gunditjmara man Travis Lovett shakes hands with Prime Minister Anthony Albanese in front of Parliament House after an incredible journey. Surrounded by Indigenous leaders and supporters, Mr. Lovett hands the PM message sticks and an open letter burnt onto a kangaroo skin.
2: We are calling as a First Peoples for a national truth-telling process to be established. You know, and in that recognition of, you know, your commitment to the Uluru Statement from the heart, truth is a key pillar and a key part of that, as you know.
1: It marks the end of a 900-kilometre journey through regional Victoria and New South Wales. Travis Lovett walked with thousands of community members who shared his vision for a truth-telling process that would put the story of Australia's violent colonial past on the historical record.
2: We've got, you know, people walking right across the country today in the spirit of reconciliation, and we as First Peoples want to move forward, but reconciliation needs to be, founded in the process of truth-telling, and that's how we move forward. There's no reconciliation without the truth being shared.
1: The Prime Minister says he's listening.
3: We have a long way to go. The journey of reconciliation, though, does advance.
1: Indigenous lawyer Tony McAvoy SC says truth-telling about Indigenous and colonial history would benefit the whole community.
4: I have been involved in truth-telling processes, and I understand the value of that process in both the telling of the truth at the time, but the space it creates for better political discussions around remedying injustice.
1: After the formalities, Mr. Lovett and his team met privately with Anthony Albanese. Independent Senator Lydia Thorpe says this shows the Prime Minister recognises the country is at a fork in the road.
5: To get the Prime Minister out, I think, says a lot. And I think that, you know, we can look forward to some positive moves from this government. He has an opportunity to build this country to be something that we can all be proud of. And I think he should take that opportunity.
1: Anthony Albanese made no promises today about setting up a national truth-telling process. But after years of campaigning, Travis Lovett believes this 900-kilometre journey is a historic step forward for those who hope to one day see it happen.
0: Samantha Johncha reporting. And that's PM for tonight. I'm Barbara Miller, standing in for Samantha Donovan. You can find the podcast of the full PM program on ABC Listen, and that's where you'll also find ABC News Daily with Sam Hawley. We'll be back at the same time tomorrow. Have a lovely evening.

0: Nuke and the Demon.
1: Again, just a complete guess, and because of the sound of the character name, I'm just going to go for one Gene Simmons.
0: 4 out of 4, Jackie.
1: Oh, my God.
0: And so that's another category that has just been blown away.
1: Pure guesses.
0: So I'm going to give you another

0: Owl is a what it can't water would it wouldn't oil would I'm gonna have to go alcohol.
1: Alcohol is correct. You are two from two. We are in uncharted waters now, James.
0: No, I have got four.
1: No,
0: and then I failed on the Sandman question.
1: Yeah, you did. That's right. So alcohol is commonly used in perfumes as it helps to dissolve the essential oils and allows the fragrance to evaporate, enhancing the scent. Although there are some fragrances or perfumes now that use water. Okay. Makes sense to me. Which classification of perfume is characterized by a high concentration of fragrant oils, making it longer lasting than others? Is it A, cologne, B, parfum, or C, eau de toilette?
0: Eau de toilette. What was the middle one?
1: Parfum.
0: Parfum.
1: Or cologne or eau de toilette. So A, B, or C?
0: Let's just, once again, bowl me out middle stump and go for B.
1: And you are now three from three. So
0: what is your farm, please?
1: It's pure perfume. So it typically contains 20 to 30% fragrant oils, which makes it the most concentrated and long-lasting form of the scent.
0: Ah, yes.
1: You see, in contrast, eau de toilette and cologne contain lower concentrations of fragrant oils. Okay, if you are looking to buy an expensive bottle of perfume, right, what would the most expensive bottle be in the world, okay? Would it be A, Chanel Grand Extra, B, Shumuk, S-H-U-M-U-K-H, Shumuk, or C, Clive Christian number one. The most expensive bottle of perfume in the world.
0: My first thought was, can you get it duty free?
1: I don't think so.
0: No.
1: I don't think so.
0: Let's go for Clive because of Clive James.
1: It's not Clive. And I butcher that pronunciation of B. I think it would be Shamuk. It would be the way it would be pronounced.
0: I still wouldn't have picked it anyway. No. Either way.
1: See you, James.
0: No. Very good. See you, mate.
1: Bye-bye. 29 past, oh no, right on half past 7 is the time. Listen to 891 ABC Adelaide, South Australia and Broken Hill. Now, a number of suggestions via the text. It's not Newman in Western Australia. Thank you, Emily, for letting me know about ambergris. Someone else got alcohol correct via the text. 1-300-222-891 is the number to call if you want to get involved in the quiz. Maxwell at Seton. Hello, Maxwell.
2: Hello there.
1: If you were looking to buy the most expensive bottle of perfume in the world, what would it be? Would it be Chanel Grand Extra or B, Shamuk?
2: I'm familiar with Chanel, and I know it's can be, you know, pricey, but I've not heard of the other one, which makes me think it may be even more exclusive. So I will go with the Chanel.
1: And you would be correct. You are one from one. But the Grand Chanel, by the way, the Grand Chanel is about £4,200 per ounce. Okay, so that's expensive. Okay, but the Chanel, you ready for this? The most expensive fragrance in the world, Chanel, is priced at, wait for it, $1.29 million.
2: Oh, my God.
1: But it's mainly because of the bottle.
2: Right.
1: Okay,
2: yeah.
1: This luxurious perfume is crafted with rare and ancient precious ingredients, including Indian agarwood, sandalwood, musk, Turkish rose, and other closely guarded secrets known only to its creators. Chanel is housed in a crystal bottle adorned with 3,571 diamonds, topaz, and pearls, and it's in 18 karat gold.
2: I mean, that'll do it.
1: That'll do it, won't it? You'd want to like someone a lot.
2: Definitely.
1: To spend $1.29 million on a bottle of perfume.
2: And I think most people would prefer a ring or a necklace or something.
1: Something like that. Or you've just got everything else and you just nothing else you can possibly buy for that person. Okay, you want to, there's one question. Oh, I haven't given you

And as an industry, the wine industry at the moment is going through some great challenges. We know that the overproduction of wine is really causing some serious challenges for the industry. One of the things that Endeavour has announced today is that they're going to cut their own production of grapes by about 80%, and they'll source grapes from elsewhere. What does that do for the quality of the wine? What does it do for the reputation?

from a bottle shop. So there's a lot of questions there. So we'll catch up shortly with Erin Leggett, who is the CEO of McLaren Vale Grape Wine and Tourism Association. And if you have an association in that area, I'd love to hear from you as well. The number is 1300 222 891.

supportive. When I first started in ANZET, there were no guys down the back. It was just all the girls. And one of the very, very fond memories of Marg Clark, who you will know, and yes, and we know, we spoke about her earlier over here at another table. The support that was given to me by the cabin crew was simply

0: ABC News with David Rollins. Five of the seven people trapped in a flooded cave for a week in Laos have been found alive. Nick Parmeter has the story.
1: A moment of jubilation amongst the rescue team after news filtered through that they'd found five of the seven Laos nationals alive in a cave. The group of seven entered the cave in central Laos on the 20th of May before being trapped by a landslide triggered by heavy rain. A Thai rescue team, which includes

0: Sublime from the prefab sprout there. It's basically a reply song to Bruce Springsteen's Born to Run. Look at us now. Some things hurt more, much more than cars and girls. I think it's very brave for Paddy McLoone to have written a reply to a Bruce Springsteen song like that, but gets away with it. Love that song so much. More on the four quiz in just a moment.
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0: And we're playing the four quiz. Trevor is the only one in the win bin at the moment. He answered three correct questions. So we've got a bunch of questions to go and some calls on the board. But we'd love to hear from you, 1300 800 222, and your SMSs as well. We've got one from Matthew in far north Sweden, where the sun probably is not going down right now because it's summertime there. Matthew, I'm glad you're listening. He got the Poseidon Adventure right. I'd like to know more about what you're doing up there, Matthew. Message us through or give us a call. We'll have to talk to you. But let's get to the phones now and say hi to Sam in Harvey in Western Australia. Hi, Sam. How are you going?
5: Good morning, Michael. How are you?
0: I'm

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0: And Anne-Marie, give us a call back. You were in the win bin with Trev. We spun it round and your name popped out. You are the winner of the four quiz for this morning. So we've got the magnet for you and something from the prize cupboard. Give us a call back and we'll sort that out for you. And don't forget, Trev returns on Monday. In a moment, Scott Goodings, the TV freak, is going to talk game shows with us. I was

0: ABC News with David Rollins. There's been jubilant scenes in Laos after a group of rescue divers located five people trapped in a cave for a week. The group of seven Laos nationals entered the cave on May 20, but became trapped by a landslide that was triggered by heavy rain. Some of the rescue crew were involved in the successful Thai soccer team rescue in 2018. Lead rescuer Kenkard Abongkawong says the search for the other two members of the group continues.
1: We found our targets. We found five, and we are still looking for two more individuals. We found them. We will update again.
0: Israel has killed the chief of the military wing of Hamas just days after his predecessor was taken out. William Howard Evans has more.
2: Israeli Prime Minister Benjamin Netanyahu says Mohammed Oder was one of the architects of the October 7 massacre and that he was responsible for the murder, abduction and wounding of many Israeli citizens and IDF soldiers. The operation targeted a residential building in one of Gaza City's busiest market areas. Footage from the scene shows ambulances and emergency crews searching through the rubble as crowds gather nearby. Locals say at least three Palestinians have died and dozens more have been injured in the strike. Israel says Oder was using the building as a hideout, and the attack followed months of surveillance.
0: The World Health Organization has warned that the Democratic Republic of Congo is facing a catastrophic collision of disease and

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2: This is Overnights with Francis Leach.
0: Morning, sitting in for Trev today, and then he's back on Monday to keep you company once again. Coming up in a moment, we're going to be talking about biodegradable packaging. It's everywhere, at least we're told it's everywhere, but just how much of it actually does do what it says it does. We're going to speak with Alessandra Suti from the Institute for Frontier Materials at Deakin University to talk about that right after we hear from The Reels. Quasimodo's Dream, ABC Radio Overnights.

0: requires the government to comply with Brisbane's original bid, which said that Victoria Park would be retained as parkland.
1: You're planning a court challenge. What's involved with that?
0: There is the real potential for this matter to end up in the Supreme Court under the jurisdictional error which is available under the state government's current Olympic Act.
2: AM has contacted the IOC for a response. 8,000 people signed a petition to the IOC against having the 63,000-seat Olympic Stadium here, including local resident Sandy Rogers.
3: I've been walking here for a quarter of a century, and I'll be very sad to not have access for the 6 years of construction. But it isn't about me. Closing the park is closing a free open space that creates community and keeps residents active and healthy.
4: Local resident Sandy Rogers ending that report from Annie Guest. And that's early AM for today. Just briefly in finance, looking at the Australian dollar, it's lower, buying 71.4 US cents. I'm Melissa Clark. The time now, it's 6:15.
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6: Good morning, Eliza Berlage here with you for the Rural Report on ABC Riverland and ABC Southeast. In the next 15 minutes, you'll hear about the importance of migrant workers for picking citrus and searching for new ideas to control Corellas. But first today, one of Australia's largest wine retailers yesterday announced it's selling off several vineyards and wineries and closing a South Australian bottling plant. Endeavour Group, which owns Dan Murphy's and BWS, says its Pinnacle wine business will move away from production and refocus as an alcohol retailer. The Vinpac facility at McLaren Vale will shut at the end of the year, while its Angaston site in the Barossa will stay open. Endeavour will retain some key SA wine brands like Chapel Hill, Riddick Coonawarra and Krondorf Barossa, but will sell their physical assets. Selena Green asked McLaren Vale Wine Region CEO Erin Legat for her reaction to the news.
7: It is quite disappointing, to be honest. I mean, Chapel Hill is one of those iconic McLaren Vale brands. It's something that really carries a lot of history and heritage from our region, and something that, you know, Endeavour really invested in the future of when they purchased this in 2019. So it is really disappointing to see them moving away from the physical cellar door and more of a virtual brand. It's a loss for our industry. It will mean, you know, a lot of job losses and just another brand that's losing a bit of its market share in here. It's interesting to see someone like Endeavour, you know, one of the most profitable companies in the Australian beverage market, not seeing value in some of these iconic brands. And so it has been a disappointing announcement for the region and for a lot of the wineries that I'm with here at Vinexpo Asia. It has come as a bit of a shock to them, particularly also the Vinpac announcement of closure. I mean, that's a huge blow to our industry. It's struggling at the moment. And in terms of the small producers that really rely on those supply chains and those really dedicated, trusted suppliers, it is a blow to our region to have that closure of the bottling line.
8: Yeah, as you say, the vineyard and cellar door and the presence there of Chapel Hill is obviously something that consumers or those coming to the district will notice, perhaps the bottling facility less consumer-facing. But this is vital part of the industry there. It is an employer. It is sort of part of that chain.
7: Absolutely. And have been a trusted partner for a long time. So it will mean, you know, added costs to our small producers that are already really struggling in incredibly difficult trading environments. And at the moment, I mean, the wine industry is so competitive that these costs can't really be passed on to the consumer. So the industry has just been asking to absorb more and more and more costs, making it, you know, far less sustainable than it ever has been. And people are really struggling. And it's something that I don't know if most South Australians or even Australians really know the kind of crisis that the Australian wine industry is in at the moment. It's very tough times for particularly our small producers.
8: Yeah, I know I guess from a ABC rural perspective in the country, we have talked a lot about, you know, the issues facing the industry. I know a lot of the coverage has been around sort of some of the bulk regions like the Riverland and the impact there. What about on McLaren Vale and the growers and winemakers there? This is something being very felt there at the moment?
7: Absolutely. I mean, this is a huge part of the industry. And McLaren Vale is Australia's second largest premium region, but the majority of grapes for the last two vintages have been sold well below production price. So you do hear a lot about what's happening in the inland regions. And I'm not saying that they're not suffering, but the growers in premium regions are suffering just as much. They're really, really running on fumes at the moment.
8: And this, I guess, an alarm bell, really, that it is, you know, as you say, it's not just the bulk producers. It is being felt in the, at the premium end as well, very much at the moment.
7: Across the board, yes. Wine is in a really difficult position, and the industry understands that it needs to change. It really needs structural adjustment. There are growers looking at alternate or complementary different income streams, different crops. But the problem is it's coming at a point where no one has any expendable capital to be able to invest in these kind of innovations anymore, because the industry has been running on fumes pretty much since COVID and the Chinese tariff announcement. So we really need that state and federal government support, not handouts, but partnerships to be able to get the industry back on its feet and changing in a way that will make it more sustainable for, you know, what the industry will look like in the future and long term.
6: McLaren Vale Wine Region Chief Executive Erin Legat speaking with Selena Green. Endeavour Group was unavailable for interview. What would regional Australia look like with less migrants? For second-generation Wakery citrus grower Philip Crone, he says he'd be buggered without the Palm Scheme workers doing the picking. Anita Ward started by asking him how his season's going.
9: Oh, I think they should be all right. We had a really good season 2 years ago. Last season was a little bit harder, just mostly with the crops a little bit lighter and the fruit was a bit smaller. But this year the fruit size might be down a bit. My fruit looks all right, I think. And hopefully, really with citrus, it's all about size and the amount of blemish on the fruit. This year we've had a bit of a windy year, so there's a bit more blemish, but my size looks all right, and I'm hoping that the prices will be better. I think they should be all right this year. So
10: fingers crossed for you, Phil.
9: Yeah.
10: How important are migrant workers to your operation?
9: Oh, they're pivotal. We would be buggered without the migrant workers. Obviously citrus is something that's all hand harvested. So I usually have a gang of 10 or 12 start late April. It's a little bit slow to start with, but from now on in we're pretty busy all the way through to January, February, harvesting nearly every day. In the past I've probably had Australian workers and then shifted over to backpackers, but the last quarter few years I've had migrant workers. The guys I've used have either been from Fiji, but most of them are from Kiribati. They come out and harvest the fruit for us, but without them, it'd be really hard to try and find the amount of people and the consistency that we need to come out and harvest the fruit and do a professional job. So.
10: And do your pickers come out as part of the Palm Scheme? Or
9: yeah, they're part of the Palm Scheme. So I use a contractor, and he organises all that for me. But I sort of got my gang comes, and generally they're the same guys that have been coming to me for 3 or 4 years now. So in that sense, it's good because they can sort of build their skills up, and then they know where all my properties are and how I work, and we can work together. There is a little bit of an art to citrus picking, so they can get good at it, and once they get good at it, they can earn really good money. So.
10: That's really
9: it's,
10: good too.
9: Yeah, it's good for them and it's good for me. So I don't mind if they're some of the good guys earning $50 an hour. So as long as they're doing a good job, I'm more than happy for them to be earning that sort of money. So
10: absolutely. Yep. And have you had in the past, like, is it always seasonal workers, or you have a mix of, you know, have you had any permanent resident migrant workers or anyone else come out and support what you do here?
9: I started off years and years ago, we had like permanent Australian people harvesting. This was probably 20, 25 years ago. And we had a permanent gang because of our mix of Nables and Valencias. We picked nearly all the year round. So I've got probably work for people for sort of 11 months of the year at least. And in a big year, it's more than 12 months. The seasons sort of roll into one. But as our size has increased and just the amount we have to pick, the whole labour side of it is a job in itself, nearly just doing the HR and making sure you're doing all the paperwork and all that sort of stuff.
6: second generation Wakery citrus grower Philip Crone speaking with Anita Ward. And you can hear more about that story on the Country Hour today with Selena Green. Let's have a look at the weather in a moment. 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It's coming up to 24 past 6. In the Riverland today, patchy fog this morning with a slight chance of a shower, 19 degrees. For the Murraylands and the upper southeast, patchy morning fog with a slight chance of a shower, 18 degrees. And for the lower southeast, patchy morning fog with a slight chance of a shower in the south, 17 degrees. And for more details on the weather, keep listening to your local ABC.
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6: Well, the state government is seeking help from local councils to tackle the problem of little corellas. The noisy, intelligent birds have been wreaking havoc on ovals, parklands, farms and grain storages for years, with few control methods having much impact. Leesian Lone, Director of Conservation and Wildlife at the Department for Environment and Water, told Karen Hunt that new ideas are needed.
12: Yes, so we're looking to work with landscape boards and local councils to develop regional plans that we can work on together in terms of trying to manage and address the problem in a joined up approach, because we don't want to just keep moving birds or shifting the problem around, if you like. So the idea of doing that coordinated delivery so that we can look at all those different options, where can we change or modify habitats, where can we protect infrastructure better to stop them being able to impact on it, where can we use some scaring techniques and some potentially some culling to try and get a solution or reduce the amount of impact that people are feeling from the birds themselves.
13: I guess the obvious question is, who's going to pay for all that?
12: So certainly in what we've been working with landscape boards and local councils on is how can we share the load, if you like, or share the costs of developing a plan and then looking at how we can implement it.
13: Lucien Leone is the Director of Conservation and Wildlife at the Department for Environment and Water. Little corellas have stripped trees bare along the banks of the Murray River at Tailem Bend, and the town's parks and gardens are constantly littered with leaves and small branches. Interim CEO of the Coorong District Council, Miles Summers, says moving the birds on is a constant task.
14: We use techniques such as gas guns, handheld gas guns, to move them on. There is some culling undertaken, so some shooting, you know, but you've got to be really careful because you can only do it in certain times, and there have got to be licensed shooters. You've got to liaise with the SA police and ensure also that, you know, you're not doing it at times when there's children around, school holidays and the like. So you've got to be careful. And even in that event, you're not looking at, you know, shooting hundreds and hundreds of birds. You're really sort of looking to reduce the numbers marginally and also sort of move them on from the key council asset areas.
13: And how much is that costing council to do that?
14: These costs can be quite considerable. We put an extra $10,000 in the budget this year to do that. For things like the handheld gas gun, so that's a bird scaring device, we will use our own staff. So it's not necessarily with the gas guns that you're having an additional cost, but what you're doing is you're sort of taking someone off another job to have them scare the birds away.
13: The department has called for councils to form working groups to try and get a state plan together for controlling the corellas. What do you think that you can bring to the table for that?
14: Well, just like any other council, lots of experience. The other thing that we can do collectively is develop a education program. And if that is consistent across the state, that'll be very helpful. So new ideas, there may be some councils that have trialled some activity and they may be able to do that. But I want to stress that councils aren't experts in bird behaviour. You know, we don't employ scientists to investigate biological controls. That would be the mandate of the state.
13: Miles Summers from the Coorong District Council. Kangaroo Island Council is one council that's tried a different approach, nighttime culling. Mayor Michael Pengilly explains.
15: When they're roosting at night is the best place to get them. Of course, if you make any noise, they just all fly off and screech and carry on and come back and sit down. But shooting at night with a gas gun with no noise. They don't know, and they just get hit and fall out of the tree dead.
13: Would you say that you thinned the numbers down at all?

Michael Pengilly, Mayor of Kangaroo Island, ending that report from Karen Hunt. And that's all the time we have for On the Rural Report this morning. I'm Eliza Burlage. Your news and weather is up next. It's 6:30.

0: Good morning, Liz Reimer with ABC Southeast News. A decision on extending the operational period of the proposed Wokewine wind farm near Tantanoola has been made behind closed doors. Sam Bradbrook has more.
1: The project was first approved in 2012, but has received three extensions to start construction work, the latest in 2023. That decision stipulated the project would need to start construction by May 12 of this year and be finished by May 2028. At a Southern Limestone Coast Regional Assessment Panel meeting last week, members discussed an extension of operative period application in confidence. Their decision remains secret, with the meeting's minutes saying it needs to remain so as it relates to information concerning legal advice or probable litigation. Developer Iberdrola Australia has been contacted for comment.
0: The state government says a $25 million upgrade to the Finger Point wastewater treatment facility will help prepare the Lower Limestone Coast for future population growth. Housing and Urban Development Minister Nick Champion says the works will improve efficiency of the system, allowing for more growth in the region. He says the government's looking to upgrade wastewater systems across the state to allow for more housing.
2: We all like to go to the bathroom in the morning, flush the toilet, not think about, but of course they say water does have to think about it. And of course them investing this money in the wastewater treatment plant is an essential part of growth in the state, and in particular in this case down at the Limestone Coast and Mount Gambier.
0: A man and a woman have returned to the Mount Gambier Magistrates Court pleading guilty to neglecting more than 100 animals. Samuel O'Brien reports.
3: Dylan Thomas and Paige Turner pleaded guilty to failing to comply with an animal welfare notice and mistreating animals, including four cats, a dog, multiple chickens and about 150 other birds. The RSPCA told the court inspectors had been to the property in January, February and March last year, observing the animals did not have access to fresh water and were living in poor conditions. The defence said Miss Turner was badly injured in a serious accident and Mr Thomas had become her carer, driving her to Adelaide weekly for appointments, with the inspections occurring after they'd been away for multiple days. Magistrate Carly Schultz adjourned the case to June for sentencing.
0: One of Australia's largest wine retailers says it will sell off several vineyards and wineries and close a McLaren Vale bottling facility in a major restructure. Endeavour Group, which owns Dan Murphy's and BWS, says its Pinnacle wine business will move away from production and refocus as an alcohol retailer. The brands Chapel Hill, Riddick, Coonawarra and Krondorf Barossa will be retained, but the physical assets will be sold off. The Vinpac McLaren Vale bottling facility will also be closed at the end of the year, with just the Angaston facility in the Barossa remaining. McLaren Vale Wine Region CEO Erin Liggett says the decision is disappointing.
4: It's a loss for our industry. It will mean, you know, a lot of job losses, added costs to our small producers that are already struggling in incredibly difficult trading environments.
0: In a statement, Managing Director and Chief Executive Officer Jane Herdlicker says the decisions reflect a clear choice to refocus Pinnacle on its primary role of serving retail businesses and customers which drive growth. She says concentrating on the most valuable brands and assets will help build a more focused private label portfolio. And the Glenelg Shire Council has adopted its first position statement on Aboriginal inclusion in an effort to strengthen Indigenous relationships with the Council. Charlotte Wilkes reports.
5: The Council says the adoption of a position statement marks an important step in recognising country and guiding how Council works alongside traditional owners. It's the first time Council has adopted an Aboriginal statement of this kind. Glenelg Shire says it acknowledges it sits on the land of the Gunditjmara, Yardwajali and Bowundik peoples who have cared for the land and water for thousands of years. Council says the statement recognises that parts of their shared history have not always been fully acknowledged and commits Council to ensuring Glenelg's history

0: stories told with honesty, including the lived experiences of Aboriginal people.
1: Turning to today's weather now, we're expecting a partly cloudy day with patchy morning fog, light winds and the slight chance of a shower in the lower southeast. Keith and Bordertown are heading for a high of 18 degrees today. Kingston and Padthaway expecting a top of 17 degrees. Narracourt, Panola and Mount Gambier heading for a high today of 16 degrees. That'll also be the top today for Beachport and Robe, a degree cooler, heading for a high of 15 degrees. 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It's coming up to 25 minutes to 7. 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
4: Marta Curry, good morning, Southeast. It is 6:35 on your Thursday morning. Hello, thank you very much for your company today. Bit of a chilly one last night, got down to about 7 degrees in Mount Gambier overnight. Still feels like that's what we are just waking up to this morning in Mount Gambier. How are you keeping warm? Have you got your fires going? I went outside last night just to pull some washing in and the wood smoke was thick in my neighbourhood. Us, of course, contributing to that as well with our own wood fire going. Because you forget what it's like this time of year trying to dry the washing. Definitely a few trips to the laundromat, I think, to get those big, bulky winter blankets dry quickly. Have you put your electric blanket back on the bed? Got your extra blankets out? How are you keeping warm at the moment? Now, after 7 o'clock this morning, when you consider how much longer we live for now, it's pretty incomprehensible to think about the diseases that would have killed us 100 years ago or so. Vaccinations, modern medicine, it has changed the way we defend our health and manage preventable diseases. But the studies show that worryingly, vaccination rates are falling across the population with continued inequities in vaccine coverage for some communities. Melanie Brown is a registered nurse who's trying to change this and is looking to learn from the past. She's just completed an epic e-bike journey across the state and back to Adelaide. We'll tell you where she stopped off along the way in the Limestone Coast, as it wasn't at the usual tourism destinations. Nope. She planned her trip through cemeteries and what was previously known as infectious disease wards. A remarkable lady with a remarkable story to tell. We'll hear from her after 7 o'clock this morning. We'll tell you what is happening with the latest in funding announced for the Fingerpoint Wastewater Treatment Centre. And we'll give you a bit of an update after 7:30 this morning on some of the changes to the Mount Gambier Urgent Care Clinic hours. We'll tell you that after 7:30 today. All that and plenty more to come on the programme. Let's kick off with a bit of music for your Thursday morning. This is Top Loader. We're Dancing in the Moonlight. Good morning, Southeast.

0: That is Top Loader's cover of Dancing in the Moonlight. You may not know that that is actually not their original song. That is the cover of the rock group King Harvest's 1972 hit Dancing in the Moonlight.
1: 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Weather update. Weather update.
0: A partly cloudy day around the region today. The chance of morning fog, slight chance for shower in the south, near zero chance elsewhere. Light winds around the region. 16 degrees the tops for Mount Gambier, Panola, Coonawarra and Narracourt today. 18 degrees the forecast high if you're in Keith or Bordertown. Millicent and Kingston will reach 17 degrees. Robe a top of just 15 degrees today. Cloudy conditions sticking around tomorrow. The chance of morning fog again. A high chance of showers to be seen later in the day, in the afternoon and evening. Partly cloudy conditions settling in across the weekend. A very high chance of showers on Saturday. A high chance of showers most likely in the morning and afternoon on Sunday. Partly cloudy in the Western District of Victoria today. Patchy morning fog, slight chance of a shower. Light winds with daytime maximum temperatures around 16 degrees. Across the waters, winds will be west to southwesterly, below 10 knots. Across the lower southeast stretch, winds will be variable, about 10 knots across the upper southeast. Seas will be below 0.5 metres in the lower southeast today, below 1 metre across the upper southeast stretch of coastline. A southwesterly swell of 1.5 metres today across the lower southeast stretch of coastline today only. A second swell of south to southeasterly around 1 metre inshore, increasing to 1 to 1.5 metres offshore. A partly cloudy day across the coastline today. Adelaide cloudy, 18 degrees there. Partly cloudy in Melbourne, a top of 16 degrees in the city.
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0: Elise Arminen, you voted for the original of Hound Dog yesterday.
3: I did, yes. And sadly, it didn't quite get the number of votes to take the win.
0: No, but I was surprised. Like previously, when we've pitched big artists like the Beatles, there's been like a flood of people saying, you know, you can't topple the Beatles, you can't beat them. But there wasn't as much of that sort of adamant advocacy for Elvis on the text line yesterday. Actually, a few people were voting for the original by Big Mama Thornton.
3: Yeah, it was a close race for most of the morning. I think once it's interesting because once we hit that kind of 9 o'clock, that last hour, and maybe some people are turning on the radios, getting out of bed, there. Tuning in and we get that last flood of votes, and usually it tips the scales one way or the other, and yesterday it tipped it Elvis's way.
0: Sure did, but it was good to see how close the competition was, especially both versions of that song are incredible. Today's song, Me and Bobby McGee, a song written and performed by Kris Kristofferson, performed a cover by Janis Joplin. Take a listen this morning.
2: The

0: So this has got a bit of an interesting backstory again, this song. So Me and Bobby McGee, a song written by the American singer-songwriter Kris Kristofferson. It was actually first performed by Roger Miller in 69, but because he actually wrote the song himself, Kris Kristofferson is our original version today. He recorded his own version of the song on his debut album, Kristofferson, in 1970, so just a year after Roger Miller. And from what we could find, it wasn't a charting song. It's the story of two drifters, the narrator and Bobby McGee. The pair hitch a ride from a truck driver and sing as they drive through the American South before making their way westward. They visit California and then partways somewhere past California, with the song's narrator expressing sadness afterwards. So it's an interesting song. It's kind of like the Route 66, where like you're telling a story through your lyrics.
1: Yeah, definitely. And in 1970, Janis Joplin recorded the song for her inclusion on her Pearl album, and it was only a few days before her death in October of that year. So singer Bob Newworth taught it to her while Kristofferson was in Peru filming the last movie with Dennis Hopper. So Kristofferson did not actually know that Janis Joplin recorded the song. The first time he heard her recording was the day after she died.
0: Oh, wow.
1: Yeah. So Record World called Janis Joplin's version a perfect matching of performer and material. Her version topped the charts to become her only number one single, including here in Australia. Her version was later ranked number 148 on Rolling Stone's 2004 list of the 500 greatest songs of all time. And in 2002, Janis Joplin's version was inducted into the Grammy Hall of Fame. So kind of sad that it all happened after she passed.
0: That is sad indeed. In an interesting the way, again, it's another one of those songs that has changed hands so many times.
1: Oh, yeah, for sure. There was quite a few performers that could have been chosen. Janis Joplin is the cover that's probably the most well-known. But, yeah, I did find it interesting about Kris Kristofferson being the original songwriter but wasn't the one to first record it, which we have had previously.
0: Yes.
1: And sometimes it is hard to actually find that original recording from someone else,
0: especially if those original recordings don't do well.
1: Yeah, exactly. So yeah, we've gone with Kris Kristofferson because he wrote it and eventually
0: it's his song.
1: Recorded it only a year later. So
0: all right, take a listen again, Southeast. The

0: Oh, it's a hard one today.
1: It is. I do enjoy both versions, and they have enough difference that, yeah, it's really nice to listen to both. Unfortunately, we can't listen to both.
0: Only one can be played out before the 10 o'clock news.
1: Only one, and we'll see how that vote goes throughout the morning. But for me, I think even though it's one that we have in our playlist sometimes, I do like the Janis Joplin version, not just because of the backstory, but I just think it's a really nice way that she sings it.
0: Yeah, I think, what was it, Record World? Hit the nail on the head. The perfect matching of performer and material. She's got that like twang to her voice and the way she sings it that Chris doesn't have, if I can say that, despite it being his song. His song sounds sadder.
1: Yeah, maybe. I mean, he's definitely got twang. But yeah, performed differently, I guess, interpreted differently, but still great songs.
0: I think people are finding this one hard as well. Sharon is texting and saying, "Morning, hard choice today, going for the cover." Thank you very much, Sharon. Oh, I'm going to go for the cover as well today. I think I'd like to hear the Janis Joplin version played out in full over, dare I say it, Chris Christopherson, which is a shock.
1: We're allowed to have our opinions, Beck. It's okay.
0: Well, Southeast, it is up to you. Get your votes in today. Which version do you think is best this morning? 0467 922 783. The original by Chris Christopherson, the cover by Janis Joplin. Get your votes in. Thank you, Elise.
1: Thanks, Beck.
0: Elise Arminini kicking off our Select Your Version voting today. 1300 476 222.

0: That is Eric Clapton with Lay Down Sally. He released that in 1977 from his album Slow Hand. You're on ABC Southeast where it's 7 minutes to seven. Let's check in with Peter Kerr and hear how the markets went at Mount Gambier yesterday. Good morning to you, Peter.
1: Good morning, Beck. Numbers dropped away by a third. Agents showed a 333 head of live weight and open option cattle. These sold to the usual field of buyers with the trade, feeders and restocker orders all active throughout the sale, with feeders and restockers competing for supply in places. Quality was generally good in a sale that sold to mostly dearer rates. Yearling steers sold to the trade from 452 to 515 cents, feeders active here from 470 to 510. Yearling heifers attracted the trade from 496 to 514 cents, feeders operated from 430 to also 514 cents a kilogram. Restocker orders turned steers out at 476 cents and heifers at 516 cents a kilogram. Growing steers and bullies mostly went to feed on. Some strong competition here. They sold from 480 to 530 cents with a lift of up to 30 cents. Restockers were active from 499 to 526. Trade orders bucked the dearer trend. They purchased from 454 to 485 cents with these cattle up to 10 cents a kilogram easier than last week. Crown heifers to feed on also lifted in price. They sold from 460 to 488 with a lift of 20 cents. The trade were active from 418 to 455. Heavy cows rose up to 15 cents. They returned from 383 to 432. Lighter lots from 355 to 378 as bulls range from 350 to 405 cents a kilogram in a small offering. This has been Peter Kerr for the MLA's National Livestock Reporting Service.
0: Thank you very much, Peter. Peter Kerr there with our market report. 5 minutes to seven. Let's check the latest in local news with Liz Rymel.
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3: Good morning. Making local news today, a decision on extending the operational period of the proposed Wokepine Wind Farm near Tantanoola has been made behind closed doors. The project was first approved in 2012 but has received three extensions to start construction work, the latest in 2023. That decision stipulated the project would need to start construction by the 12th of May this year and be finished by May 2028. At a Southern Limestone Coast Regional Assessment Panel meeting last week, members discussed an extension of operative period application in confidence. Their decision remains secret, with the meeting's minutes saying it needs to remain so as it relates to information concerning legal advice or probable litigation. The developer has been contacted for comment. And the state government says a $25 million upgrade to the Finger Point Wastewater Treatment Facility will help prepare the Lower Limestone Coast for future population growth. Housing and Urban Development Minister Nick Champion says the works will improve the efficiency of the system, allowing for more growth in the region. He says the government's looking to upgrade wastewater systems across the state to allow for more housing. There'll be more local news at 7:30.
0: Thanks, Liz. Liz Rymel with our news update there. A very good morning to Carrie Adamo on the text line. Morning, Carrie. She's texting in saying, love hearing the background of some of these classics. Thank you, ladies. Her vote today is for Chris. Carrie says she loves his songs. Thank you, Carrie. Keep your votes coming on the Select Your Version song competition this morning, 0467922783. Take a listen to the two different versions of Me and Bobby McGee. The

Which version do you think is best? The original by Kris Kristofferson, the cover by Janis Joplin gets you votes in this morning. 0467 922 783 1300 476 222.

0: with James Tedesco scoring the winning try in the dying minutes. Australian tennis players Tanasi Kokkinakis and James Duckworth have been eliminated from the French Open in the second round. Kokkinakis was level at one set apiece with Pablo Carreño Busta when he retired just minutes after receiving treatment on his surgically repaired pectoral muscle. Duckworth went down in four sets to 27 seed Rafael Hodar.
1: South Australia's weather: Renmark morning fog 18, Mount Gambier morning fog 16, Port Lincoln a possible shower 18, Port Pirie partly cloudy 19. Adelaide morning fog, a top of 18 degrees forecast, it's currently 12. Tomorrow showers increasing 19, Saturday showers 18, Sunday showers 17, Monday showers 21, Tuesday showers 18 and Wednesday showers 17. ABC News.
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3: Marta Curry, good morning, Southeast. 7:10 on your Thursday morning. Hello, thank you very much for your company today. Now, only yesterday, the University of New South Wales published yet another report warning that vaccination rates across the population are falling and that time and time again, people are ending up in hospital seriously sick from a preventable illness. In an effort to encourage more Aussies to get up to date with their vaccinations, an Adelaide registered nurse has just finished a mammoth bike ride across the state following a trail of infectious diseases, stopping at cemeteries and quarantine stations of times past along the way to remind us what life was like before vaccinations were commonplace. She passed through the southeast as well and will be our guest in this next half hour as we check in and hear how her mammoth journey went. But good morning to those getting on the text line with their votes today. Hello to Miles. He says he's voting for both versions of the song choice we're pitching to you today in the Select Your Version song competition. Me and Bobby McGee. Miles says he says both are great. A great cover though. So we'll add your vote to the cover tally. Thank you very much. The original performed by Kris Kristofferson, covered by Janis Joplin. Take a listen this morning. The

0: It's proving to be a hard one for you all today. Morning to Wendy saying she's voting for Chris's original, saying she loves the country sound. Thank you very much. Very, very, very close vote tally this morning. Get your votes in. The winning song will be played out before the 10 o'clock news today. Which version of Me and Bobby McGee do you think is best? The original by Kris Kristofferson, the cover by Janis Joplin. Let us know this morning. 1300 476 222 0467 922 783. Just 15 degrees, the forecast high if you're in Robe today. Millicent and Kingston will reach just 17 degrees. 18 degrees, the tops for Keith in Bordertown today. Mount Gambier, Panola, Coonawarra and Narracourt will reach 16 degrees. A partly cloudy day around the region. The chance of morning fog, slight chance for shower in the south, a near zero chance elsewhere. Cloudy conditions tomorrow again. The chance of morning fog, a high chance of showers to be seen later on in the day, possibly in the afternoon and evening. Partly cloudy conditions settling in across the weekend. A very high chance of showers on Saturday. A high chance of showers most likely across the morning and afternoon on Sunday. Partly cloudy today in the Western District of Victoria. Slight chance for shower. Patchy morning fog around. Daytime maximum temperatures around 16 degrees. Partly cloudy across the southeast coastline. Cloudy in Adelaide, 18 degrees the tops there. Partly cloudy in Melbourne, 16 degrees the tops.
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2: Hi, Melissa Clark here. Headline inflation is easing, but is it too early to relax about further interest rate hikes? As we transition to renewable energy, how Western Australia is showing the way, becoming a world leader in battery storage capacity.
3: The lowest cost energy in the system is renewables firmed up by batteries and flexible gas. So those batteries are critical to that picture.
2: And the government considering a plan to help victims of scams get reimbursed by up to $3,000. The Assistant Treasurer, Daniel Molino, is my guest. I hope you'll join me for those stories soon on AM.
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0: Well, we are fast approaching a quarter past seven this morning. It's 14 minutes past seven right now. When you consider how much longer we live for now, it's pretty incomprehensible to think about the diseases that would have killed us hundreds of years ago at such an early age. Vaccinations and modern medicine have changed the way we defend our health and manage preventable diseases. But the studies show that in Australia, worryingly, vaccination rates are falling across the population, with continued inequities in vaccine coverage for some communities. Melanie Brown is trying to change this and is looking to learn from the past. She's a registered nurse from Adelaide and she's just completed an epic e-bike journey across the state and back to Adelaide. Melanie, good morning. Thanks for joining us on the program today.
5: Good morning, Bex. Lovely to be here.
0: So what is it that you are doing? What are you trying to achieve?
5: Well, I am, as you said, a registered nurse and I've worked in public health for 15 years, specifically in immunisation, and noted the dropping rates and just thought I'd like to do something a bit different with encouraging people to get vaccinated. And I just woke up one morning and thought, well, how about I look at our history of infectious diseases and use that as an awareness campaign.
0: Wow.
5: To encourage people to get vaccinated.
0: How have you been able to carry out the research on what infectious diseases people were dying from?
5: Well, the research has been so interesting. So I've used Trove, which is the historical research database here in Australia, and you can go back and look through all the old newspapers. So I'd identify family notices, because people in their family notices used to put in a lot more information than is written nowadays. So they would often put in the disease that the child or the adult died from. So I could do a search, you know, put in diphtheria and the area I was looking at and identify a child or an adult and then go to another website called Find a Grave and look for that specific grave site in the area.
0: Wow.
5: And once I'd matched them up, I knew where to go on my bike ride.
0: So you have been doing that. Along the way, you've been visiting graveyards.
5: Yes, I've been visiting all the local cemeteries. I went down through the southeast, through your beautiful area, and stopped at specific grave sites in each cemetery, and then did my Instagram post looking at the infectious disease and just, you know, trying to bridge that disconnect between the health then and the health nowadays and the difference that vaccines have made for us.
0: Which cemeteries did you go to, and what were some of the most common diseases you were seeing, and what sort of time frames were these people dying in of these diseases, sadly?
5: Yeah. Well, I've gone through Murray Bridge, Tailem Bend, Canalpin, Keith, Narracourt, Panola, Millicent, Mount Gambier, and then across into Victoria. The disease that comes up most often is diphtheria, you know, which is quite ironic at the moment because we have got that current diphtheria outbreak. So everywhere was affected by diphtheria because it's just so contagious. You know, you'd have all the children in a family could be wiped out within a few days.
0: Wow. Was it hard to imagine how young these people were and how defenseless they were to illnesses back then?
5: Look, I just imagine the parents trying to look after those children. And they would have had just, you know, been able to give them some really basic care, trying to reduce their fever, trying to keep them cool, just comforting them. That's really all they had to look after these children who were dying these traumatic and really horrible deaths, basically not being able to breathe. Especially with diphtheria, you can get what's called a pseudomembrane across your throat, and you really just get asphyxiated. So I would imagine the parents in those very rough conditions with no medicine, no antibiotics, no vaccination.

0: to prevent the disease, really struggling to look after their families. Yeah,
1: Wow.
0: it's a bit horrible.
1: Can you give us any of the names of the people that you have visited? And do you think it's hard? I mean, you're not trying to, point the finger at these people. These people what didn't have access to medicine back then?
0: Yes, look, in Keith, I stood beside the gravesite of two sisters, Marjorie Ellard and Jean Ellard, and they both died on the 13th of December 1923 of diphtheria. So there was 2 years difference in age, but they both died on the same day. And they also had an older sister who got diphtheria, but she survived. But she died a few years later from a weakened heart, which was probably due to her illness of diphtheria and the complications of that.
1: How do you think, looking back at the past, how do you think that shapes the way you look at the future in medicine today?
0: Well, it certainly makes me believe in science.
1: Hmm.
0: I say science all the way, and I mean, if you look at the statistics or a graph of before and after vaccination, so of course before you had people readily dying, and communities just knew that that was what happened. You know, they had lots of children because it was just known that half of them could die of these infectious diseases. But now we very, very rarely bury a child from diphtheria or whooping cough because of vaccination, because of that childhood vaccination, which is provided by our government.
1: Why do you think people are stepping away from vaccinations?
0: Well, I think, COVID caused some distress and the encouragement and sometimes the mandates to get vaccinated made people feel, a bit concerned, I think. And people don't like to see their kids in pain. So, it does hurt when you get an injection. But it's, 1 second of injection compared to the other option, which can actually be death. There's always a cost involved. So even though the vaccines are free, you might have to pay for parking, you have to put time aside, you might have to take half a day off work. So there's just often some sort of cost involved. A bit of lack of trust, there's been misinformation on the internet. It's very hard to know what is real these days, and I completely understand that. And also a bit of a low priority, and I think that's what I have been encouraging people to rethink with my ride. I want people to reimagine life before vaccination and see that these diseases they do exist, and they do cause death and disability, and we now have vaccines to keep us and our families and communities safe.
1: Do you think your message is having an impact, especially on those who you may have met along the way?
0: Look, it's very hard to tell, Beck. I've had some great discussions, which I hope have been fruitful. I'm not telling people to get vaccinated. I'm asking people, have a look at our history, have a think what the world in Australia is like now when it comes to infectious diseases, and why is that? So hopefully some people have looked at my Instagram posts and rethought their ideas about vaccination, and hopefully it's encouraged them, especially now it's winter and I'm thinking, oh, flu time, time to get your flu vaccination.
1: Yeah, as a nurse, obviously, your background is immunisation, but in terms of statistics across our health network, how commonplace is it, sadly, to have someone end up in hospital who's suffering from a disease that can be vaccinated against? I'm thinking of whooping cough, RSV, flu.
0: Yeah, look, Becca, I don't have any of those statistics, so I can't tell you. But just

0: If you look at a ballpark figure, you're probably ending up with maybe 1,000 kids who end up in hospital in one way or another related to influenza over a season.
1: And this
0: But
1: is,
0: that's really just a bit of a guess.
1: yeah, that is preventable though.
0: That's right. That's right. The influenza vaccine is free for your under five age group, and we've now got that nasal spray, so they don't even have to have an injection. Just a little spray up each nostril.
1: Well, Melanie, we very much appreciate your time on the program this morning. Congratulations on the e-bike ride, an epic journey, and of course,
0: Thank you.
1: fantastic advocacy online. Thanks for your time.
0: All right. Thanks, Beck.
1: That is
0: Bye.
1: Melanie Brown there, a registered nurse from Adelaide who has embarked on a e-bike journey across the state, stopping off at cemeteries along the way to raise awareness of what life was like in Australia before vaccines were available, hoping to help people to look at the past, to think about their own future and their own health moving forward. She has an Instagram page. It's very interesting. You can see the stops that she made along the way in the southeast at the cemeteries and infectious wards, previous old infectious wards. The Instagram handle is simply It's Infectious. So It's Infectious online. You'll be able to look through and see what she has been doing.
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1: Good morning to this person having their vote on today's Select Your Version song competition on the text line. The song choice that we are pitching to you is Me and Bobby McGee, the original by Kris Kristofferson, the cover by Janis Joplin. Take a listen this morning.
3: The

This one is proving to be a hard one for you all. The vote's very close today, and a couple of texts coming through saying how hard it's been. This person says Janis Joplin's cover is best, but they are both very good. Perhaps a strong competition today. Which version do you think is best? Get your votes in 0467 922 783.

0: That is Thelma Plum, a First Nations singer and songwriter with Backseat of My Mind. You're on ABC Southeast and you are heading into your 7:30 local news now.
1: Good morning, Liz Rymel with ABC Southeast News. A decision on extending the operational period of the proposed Woke 1 wind farm near Tantanoola has been made behind closed doors. Sam Bradbrook has more.
2: The project was first approved in 2012, but has received three extensions to start construction work, the latest in 2023. That decision stipulated the project would need to start construction by May 12 of this year and be finished by May 2028. At a Southern Limestone Coast Regional Assessment Panel meeting last week, members discussed an extension of operative period application in confidence. Their decision remains secret, with the meeting's minutes saying it needs to remain so as it relates to information concerning legal advice or probable litigation. Developer Iberdrola Australia has been contacted for comment.
1: The state government says a $25 million upgrade to the Finger Point wastewater treatment facility will help prepare the Lower Limestone Coast for future population growth. Housing and Urban Development Minister Nick Champion says the works will improve efficiency of the system, allowing for more growth in the region. He says the government's looking to upgrade wastewater systems across the state to allow for more housing.
3: We all like to go to the bathroom in the morning, flush the toilet, not think about, but of course SA Water does have to think about it. And of course them investing this money in the wastewater treatment plant is an essential part of growth in the state, and in particular in this case down on the Limestone Coast and Mount Gambier.
1: A man and a woman have returned to the Mount Gambier Magistrates Court pleading guilty to neglecting more than 100 animals. Samuel O'Brien reports.
4: Dylan Thomas and Paige Turner pleaded guilty to failing to comply with an animal welfare notice and mistreating animals, including four cats, a dog, multiple chickens and about 150 other birds. The RSPCA told the court inspectors had been to the property in January, February and March last year, observing the animals did not have access to fresh water and were living in poor conditions. The defence said Miss Turner was badly injured in a serious accident and Mr Thomas had become her carer, driving her to Adelaide weekly for appointments, with the inspections occurring after they'd been away for multiple days. Magistrate Carly Schultz adjourned the case to June for sentencing.
1: One of Australia's largest wine retailers says it will sell off several vineyards and wineries and close a McLaren Vale bottling facility in a major restructure. Endeavour Group, which owns Dan Murphy's and BWS, says its Pinnacle wine business will move away from production and refocus as an alcohol retailer. The brands Chapel Hill, Riddick Coonawarra and Krondorf Barossa will be retained, with the physical assets sold off. The Vinpac McLaren Vale bottling facility will also be closed at the end of the year, with the Angaston facility in the Barossa remaining. McLaren Vale Wine Region CEO Erin Leggett says the decision is disappointing.
5: It's a loss for our industry. It will mean, you know, a lot of job losses, added costs to our small producers that are already struggling in incredibly difficult trading environments.
1: In a statement, Managing Director and Chief Executive Officer Jane Herdlicker says the decisions reflect a clear choice to refocus Pinnacle on its primary role of serving retail businesses and customers, which drive growth. She says concentrating on the most valuable brands and assets will help build a more focused private label portfolio. And the Glenelg Shire Council has adopted its first position statement on Aboriginal inclusion in an effort to strengthen Indigenous relationships with the Council. Charlotte Wilkes reports.
6: The Council says the adoption of a position statement marks an important step in recognising country and guiding how Council works alongside traditional owners. It's the first time Council has adopted an Aboriginal statement of this kind. Glenelg Shire says it acknowledges it sits on the land of the Gunditjmara, Yardwajali and Bowundik peoples who have cared for the land and water for thousands of years. Council says the statement recognises that parts of their shared history have not always been fully acknowledged, and commits Council to ensuring Glenelg's history is told with honesty, including the lived experiences of Aboriginal people.
1: Turning to today's weather now, we're expecting a partly cloudy day today with patchy morning fog, light winds and the slight chance of a shower in the lower southeast. Keith and Bordertown heading for a high today of 18 degrees, Kingston and Padthaway expecting a top of 17.

0: degrees. Narracourt, Panola and Mount Gambier heading for 16 for a top. That's the top also expected today in Beachport, and Robe heading for a high of 15 degrees. 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
2: Marta Kuru, good morning, Southeast. It is 7:35 on your Thursday morning. Hello, thank you very much for your company this morning. Now, coming up in this next half hour, we don't really think about what happens after the toilet flushes, but the facilities that treat the wastewater, they are an important piece of infrastructure for any community, especially ones with large growth happening and more planned in the future. That is why $25 million is going to be spent on a local treatment centre here in the Southeast. You'll find out more on that after we check in with the Weather Bureau. And as well in this next half hour, the Urgent Care Clinic at its new location in Mount Gambier. It's been up and running for about a good 5 months now, and it is remaining busy. We'll tell you about a few changes in their opening hours in this next half hour. As I say, we're crossing to the Bureau of Meteorology now. Our forecaster this morning is Kate Doyle. Good morning to you, Kate.
3: Good morning. How's it going?
2: Well, thank you. Have we got any fog around the region this morning?
3: Look, difficult to see under some low cloud, which is also going to be discouraging that fog from forming this morning. Look, at the moment, we don't have our temperatures meeting our dew point temperatures at many of our locations. So there could still be some patches around. Wouldn't rule it all out completely, especially around Keith, perhaps. Keith is looking potentially likely there. So, difficult to confirm completely, but there could still be some patches around this morning. Certainly some widespread cloud around as we go, particularly across the lower southeast. Some clearer sky patches through the upper southeast there. And we are expecting a fairly cloudy day today around the district. We could see a few patches of sunshine now making their way through. But really, for the most part, a partly cloudy day as we go through the day. Temperatures, Mount Gambier, we're expecting a top of 16 degrees. Robe, a top of 15. Coonawarra, a top of 16. Narracourt, a top of 16. Bordertown, we're expecting a top of 18 degrees today. And Keith, a top of 18. Just a very slight chance of a shower or two around today, but really for the most part, fairly settled conditions as we see a weak area of higher pressure making its way through really between two systems, because on the way tomorrow, we do have a cold front which is approaching from the west. Now, we are expecting that to make its way through the western parts of South Australia as we go through the early morning, and then pushing its way further east as we go through the day. So expecting those showers to bring the chance of showers as we get into the afternoon and evening by the time those showers make their way across to the southeast. So still fairly settled in the morning, the potential for some fog around again in the morning tomorrow. And then those winds becoming northerly as we go through the day and northwesterly in the middle of the day before we see that change making its way through later in as we get into the evening and overnight. So by the time we get to Saturday, a high chance of showers as we see that system continuing to push its way through.
2: And some really sort of cooler temperatures coming over these next few days.
3: Yes, certainly a few degrees cooler after the change. So on Sunday, we've got the potential for a few follow-up showers making their way through, expecting those totals to be less than we see on Saturday, but still expecting some follow-up showers on the Sunday. And temperatures a few degrees cooler. So Mount Gambier today expecting that top of 16. By the time we get to Sunday, expecting a top of 14 degrees. So only a few degrees, but certainly enough that you might be feeling it. And as we get into Monday then, is certainly when we're then keeping a very close eye on conditions. So as we get into early next week, we've got a low pressure system which is expected to make its way into the southeast of the country, including southeast South Australia. Certainly the potential for that to bring some heavier falls. So on the forecast at the moment, we've got 6 to 20 millimetres on the forecast for Monday for Mount Gambier and 3 to 15 millimetres on the forecast for Tuesday. So certainly still a way out just yet, but there's certainly the potential for some more significant falls as we get into early next next week with this next low pressure system. Of course, still a way out just yet, but certainly one to watch as we get into early next week.
2: So cold and good showers hopefully coming through by Monday. That's great to hear. And across our coastline today, please, Kate.
3: So for our coastal waters today, we don't currently have any warnings. For our upper southeast coast, we've got those winds variable about 10 knots, seas below a metre, and the swell is a southwesterly 1 to 1.5 metres.
2: Lovely, Kate. You have a great day. Thank you so much.
3: Thank you.
2: That is Kate Doyle, our forecaster with the Bureau of Meteorology this morning. Don't forget to get your votes in on today's Select Your Version song competition. We've pitched a hard choice for you all today. You are finding it hard to make a choice between the original and the cover versions of Me and Bobby McGee. Take a listen this morning. The original.

I think the plot thickens between the competition of this song. Our producer, Elise Arminini, has been looking into the song a bit further. She reckons she's found some interesting history, that there may have been a bit of a love affair going on between Kris Kristofferson and Janis Joplin throughout their life together. So very interesting to see that that is potentially the reason as to why Janis even recorded a cover of this song. So who do you think did it better? A Trial of Lovers, Me and Bobby McGee, the original by Kris Kristofferson, the cover by Janis Joplin. Get your votes in this morning, 1-300-476-222-0467-922-783. This now, though, Nancy Sinatra with These Boots Are Made for Walking.

Nancy Sinatra with These Boots Are Made For Walking. You're on ABC Southeast. We're at 16 minutes to 8 this morning. Well, we keep hearing that if we're going to keep growing our population, the infrastructure we have in our region needs to be able to grow with it. And that's why the Finger Point Wastewater Treatment Plant is going to be getting a $25 million upgrade by

0: a state government SA water infrastructure allocation. The upgrades will include the renewal of several sections of the pipeline, which transfers sewage to the plant from homes and businesses in Mount Gambier and surrounds. The Housing and Urban Development Minister Nick Champion spoke with our reporter Josh Bryan earlier to explain what the facility upgrades will include and why they're being done.
1: Well, basically it's $25 million, which is a pretty significant upgrade, and it's mainly to the wastewater treatment plant at Finger Point. What these upgrades do is allow us to, you know, plug in, provide a more reliable service, but also to allow greater growth in places like Mount Gambier. And we've already signed agreements, SA Water signed agreements with developers for a combined number of 352 allotments. So it's about, you know, all of these upgrades are linked to housing supply. And in this case, the upgrades are a new hard stand cover, which is essentially a shed where they dry out the sludge, which is the remnants once they separate out the water from the wastewater. The sludge is sort of the, and after the bioreactive bacteria has sort of been through the wastewater, the sludge is what's left over, and so you have to dry that out. And also some dewatering equipment, which just also increases the sludge drying time. So essentially this is all about, you know, making the wastewater treatment plant run better, reduce reliance on things like the current lagoons, more efficient use of the sludge management. And that all helps to, you know, accommodate for something that none of us like thinking about, Josh, which is our sewage. We all like to go, you know, go to the bathroom in the morning, flush the toilet, not think about. But of course, SA Water does have to think about it. And of course, them investing this money in the wastewater treatment plant is a you know, an essential part of growth in the state, and in particular in this case down the Limestone Coast and Mount Gambier.
2: So was the facility, I guess, in need of upgrade, or is this about future-proofing mainly?
1: All our facilities are in need of upgrading at different times, and that's just as, you know, technology comes on that allows you to better process wastewater. But of course, it is also about growth as well. Most of the time when you upgrade a plant, you get environmental benefits, and you also get efficiency benefits, and that allows you to have more growth in the townships. And it's not just here. We're obviously doing upgrades at Bolivar as well. We'll eventually have to come to upgrades in places like Glenelg Wastewater Treatment Plant as well. So, you know, it's part of just basically asset renewal, the application of modern techniques and the necessary demands of growth.
2: You obviously talked about it's not the sort of infrastructure we normally think about, but nonetheless a necessary bit of infrastructure. I guess how important is it to get these sorts of upgrades in ahead of time rather than trying to play catch up after the growth happens?
1: Well, if you wait, then you'll strangle growth. And that's what almost happened to Adelaide. You know, that's why we're making a very big investment right across the state, but particularly in the northern suburbs of Adelaide, because we'd hit an absolute threshold point of, you know, basically having no greenfield growth. And that puts a lot of pressure on existing communities. And if you wait until a moment, you know, if you don't upgrade with growth in mind, you soon find growth catches up with you, and then you have no housing. And of course, we know that housing in whether it's regional cities like Mount Gambier or in the city itself or right across the country, you know, housing growth is a pretty critical thing. Can't have houses if you don't have sewerage and water. So it's an essential enabler to urban growth.
2: The need for more housing supply, it's obviously an issue that's affecting down here as well. What's the government looking at in terms of the future and the potential for growth in the Lower Limestone Coast in particular?
1: Yeah, look, one of the things we've done is our first lot of regional plans, which help, you know, local government and, of course, the state government be more aligned about where you'll have growth. And a lot of that is guided by where we have infrastructure already. So it doesn't really matter if it's in the, you know, the Limestone Coast or Mount Gambier, or it's in the hills or the Riverland or any of the other parts of the state. You know, we've got to actually have pretty good long-term plans, which we update and are informed by our existing infrastructure. And one of the key things is to make sure, A, that infrastructure runs efficiently, because it is very expensive. And both for water and sewerage, there's a cross-subsidisation between the city and the country in the country's favour.

0: So, and that's not to, you know, that's not to something that is a bad thing. We know that regional South Australia has to grow, and most of you know, the water bill hold payers in Adelaide accept that we need that cross subsidisation to help regional cities and help our state. So it's just a question of, you know, what we can prudently put in water and sewer infrastructure each and every year to make sure the state grows.
1: That is the Housing and Urban Development Minister Nick Champion speaking with our reporter Josh Bryan there. So a $25 million upgrade to the Finger Point Wastewater Treatment Plant.

0: That is The Culture Club with Karma Chameleon. They released that in 1983. Well, when you can't get a GP appointment but are struggling with an urgent medical concern, the Urgent Care Clinic in Mount Gambier has been back up and running for some 5 months now. Samuel O'Brien asked Debbie Robb, the practice manager at the clinic, what they see coming through the door.
1: We're getting a bit of everything. We've had a few ambulances here with some urgent care. We've done sutures. I think it's really helping take the pressure off the ED department.
2: Have you had to make adjustments to the way that the urgent care clinic operates, kind of take into account those patient demands?
1: The only thing we have adjusted, and it's only in a trial stage at the moment, is our opening hours. We were open 10 till 8. We've now opening 9 till 7, which we are finding obviously is helping the community a lot more, as our numbers at 9 o'clock in the morning are greater, and we just weren't getting the patients through after 7-ish, which is understandable. Most people at that time, you would think to go to the hospital, and that all obviously your kids don't get sick until after 8 o'clock anyway. So, but yeah, we're fine now that we've changed the hours from till 9 till 7. It's much better. You can always give us a call just to see what the wait times are like. But yeah, it's basically just a walk-in service from 9 till 7.
0: So 9 a.m. till 7 p.m. now the Urgent Care Clinic operating at 38 Sturt Street in Mount Gambier.
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0: Where it's time to check the latest in news with Liz Rymal. Good morning, Liz.
4: Good morning. Making local news today, a man and a woman have returned to the Mount Gambier Magistrates Court pleading guilty to neglecting more than 100 animals. Dylan Thomas and Paige Turner pleaded guilty to failing to comply with an animal welfare notice and mistreating animals, including 4 cats, a dog, multiple chickens and around 150 other birds. The RSPCA told the court that inspectors had been to the property in January, February and March last year, observing the animals did not have access to fresh water and were living in poor conditions. The defence said Ms Turner was badly injured in a serious car accident and Mr Thomas had become her carer, driving her to Adelaide for weekly appointments, with the inspections occurring after they'd been away for multiple days. Magistrate Kylie Schultz adjourned the case to June for sentencing. And the state government says a $25 million upgrade to the Finger Point Wastewater Treatment Facility will help prepare the Lower Limestone Coast for future population growth. Housing and Urban Development Minister Nick Champion says the works will improve the efficiency of the system, allowing for more growth in the region. There'll be more news headlines at 8:30.
0: Thanks, Liz. Liz Rymal there with our news update. This is Kate Bush with Running Up That Hill to take you to your 8 o'clock news.

0: the upgrade, including a higher level treatment to allow water of quality to be returned to the diminishing aquifer? Or is this an opportunity lost? If more water is being extracted and used for transporting waste, then it needs to be returned to the aquifer, not discharged to the sea. Thanks for your thought, Lloyd. Keep them coming on our discussions this morning. 1300 476 222. 1300 476 222. Sorry, and the text line 0467 922 783. Now, when a friend reaches out to you for some support and you are the supportive ear they may be needing, well, that can be life-changing for them. But what should you do when a few red flags are raised and you're concerned your friend may be struggling, maybe with bigger demons past your capabilities? How can you gently suggest more structured support is needed for their mental health without damaging your relationships? How hard is that line to walk? 1300 476 222. Is it something you've encountered before? We'll hear next from a doctor who's got some best practice advice. How did you approach this type of advice to your friend? How was your advice or care received? Let us know this morning. 0467 922 783. And we've had politicians swearing at journalists, more Iran strikes, further budget implications announced, and brides from overseas. Keeping Canberra's top pollies busy this week. We'll see what's made headlines from the capital before 9 o'clock this morning. First, though, let's check the latest in local news with Liz Rymal. Good morning, Liz.
1: Good morning. Making local news today, the state government says a $25 million upgrade to the Finger Point Wastewater Treatment Facility will help prepare the Lower Limestone Coast for future population growth. Housing and Urban Development Minister Nick Champion says the works will improve efficiency in the system, allowing for more growth in the region. He says the government's looking to upgrade wastewater systems across the state to allow for more housing. A decision on extending the operational period of the proposed Wotewine wind farm near Tantanoola has been made behind closed doors. Sam Bradbrook has more.
2: The project was first approved in 2012, but has received three extensions to start construction work, the latest in 2023. That decision stipulated the project would need to start construction by May 12 of this year and be finished by May 2028. At a Southern Limestone Coast Regional Assessment Panel meeting last week, members discussed an extension of operative period application in confidence. Their decision remains secret, with the meeting's minutes saying it needs to remain so as it relates to information concerning legal advice or probable litigation. Developer Iberdrola Australia has been contacted for comment.
1: And one of Australia's largest wine retailers says it will sell off several vineyards and wineries and close a McLaren Vale bottling facility in a major restructure. Endeavour Group, which owns Dan Murphy's and BWS, says its Pinnacle wine business will move away from production and refocus as an alcohol retailer. The brands Chapel Hill, Riddoch Coonawarra and Krondorf Barossa will be retained, with physical assets being sold off. The Vinpac McLaren Vale bottling facility will also be closed at the end of the year, with just the Angaston facility in the Barossa remaining. There'll be more ABC News coming up at 9 o'clock.
0: Thanks, Liz. We are asking for your vote today in the Select Your Version song competition. The song choice, Me and Bobby McGee, written and performed originally by Kris Kristofferson, covered by Janis Joplin. Take a listen to the versions this morning. The

0: Liz, where will you be placing your vote today?
1: This is like trying to choose between two children, isn't it?
2: And you like them both.
1: Look, I'll go with the original today. I know that the cover is just fabulous. I mean, they both are. But the storytelling of Kris Kristofferson takes me right back to my father's record collection. So let's put a vote in for the original.
0: We will add your vote to the tally. It's a very, very close one indeed. Today, it's very hard for those on the text line, I think. We've picked a good one to put to the test. We'll wait and see who wins and which version of Me and Bobby McGee is played out in full before 10 o'clock today. Thanks, Liz.
1: Fabulous.
0: Liz Rymel in the studio there. Get your votes in this morning. 1300 476 222.
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1: 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Weather update.
2: 15 degrees are tops if you're in Robe today. Millicent in Kingston will reach 17 degrees. 18 degrees the forecast high for Keith in Bordertown. 16 degrees are tops if you're in Mount Gambier, Penola, Coonawarra or Narracourt. Partly cloudy, the chance of morning fog, slight chance for shower in the south, a near zero chance elsewhere. Definitely creeping in with the cooler weather conditions over these coming days. A high chance of showers most likely in the afternoon and evening tomorrow. A very high chance of showers on Saturday and a high chance again on Sunday. Partly cloudy across the southeast coastline today. Cloudy in Adelaide, 18 degrees the tops there. Partly cloudy in Melbourne, 16 degrees the tops.

0: That is the 2022 Baker Boy hit single. He released that, of course, featuring Bernard Fanning there. They reimagined Bernard's 2005 hit Wish You Well, and Baker Boy was awarded Artist of the Year at the 2022 National Indigenous Music Awards that was held in Darwin in 2022. Wish You Well also came in at number 31 on the Triple J Hottest 100 of 2023. Of course, we are marking National Reconciliation Week this year, and it's theme All In, celebrating the strength and voices of First Nations artists.
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0: Where it is quickly approaching 20 minutes to 9 this morning. Now, do you think it's important to help a friend, not just in their times of need, but when they need to hear something that they might not expect or actually sometimes maybe want to hear? How warranted are you as a friend to suggest concern for a loved one's mental health? And on the flip side, what might happen if you don't suggest more help may be needed? Well, it's a really hard line to walk, and one that Dr. Glenn Hosking, a clinical psychologist and associate professor of psychology at the La Trobe University, has some advice on for us today. Dr. Good morning. Thanks for your time on the program.
2: Good morning. Nice to be with you.
0: Now, we're not just talking about a friend perhaps who's venting a fleeting issue here. There could be concern raised when a friend has persistent mental health concerns or red flags.
2: Yeah, that's right. And so whilst it's really normal for friends to talk with other friends about

0: what's kind of going on for them and challenges that they might be experiencing and so on a day-to-day kind of basis. But when it starts to escalate a little bit more, or you might be hearing the same thing kind of repeatedly, or you're noticing that it's having a negative impact on that person's well-being, you know, it might be useful to consider suggesting some professional help.
1: How should we look at our own reactions to the conversations we're having as a bit of a guide for when this sort of issue is escalating?
0: Yeah, look, I think sometimes if it's kind of weighing heavily on you, I think sometimes if you're kind of feeling like you're, you know, noticing those kinds of changes in your friend, you might be noticing that they're relying on unhealthy coping mechanisms, maybe they're drinking too much, maybe they're noticing that they're withdrawing from things that they used to enjoy, maybe they're just not engaged when they're kind of with you, and so you're noticing that this is having a significant impact on them, that might kind of give you a little bit of an idea to suggest this, or might indicate to you that it's a good idea to suggest this.
1: So what should we say? How should we frame our approach to this type of suggestion?
0: Yeah, look, in any kind of situation kind of like this, we want to be validating our friends. So we want to be, you know, sharing with them the validation of what they're kind of going on. And then the next step within that is to share your concern, to be like, okay, look, you know, I'm really worried about this. People can find their own language around this, but we might say, I'm really worried about this. I'm noticing some of these kinds of things. And then the next step within that would be to suggest, you know, perhaps some professional help with a psychologist or a mental health professional as an option, not a directive, but as an option, something that they might consider pursuing to try and address the issues that they're experiencing.
1: What shouldn't we say?
0: Yeah, well, we don't want to try to rush in to fix the problem for them. Give advice is generally not the best idea in situations like this. And we also don't want to be saying, you know, you should go and do this. You know, it's saying it as something that the person needs to pursue kind of a mental health professional or a psychologist. It's generally, you know, it's not healthy in the kind of interactions at all.
1: Do you think we should acknowledge perhaps our own limits as well in these types of conversations as an incentivizer to get your friend to seek more help?
0: Well, that's right. I mean, if you're just chatting with a friend, you don't have the skills to be able to address these kinds of issues. If there are significant kind of issues, you don't have the skills to be able to address those. And so not recognizing your own limits are really, really important. And I think the second kind of part about that as well is that if you're noticing it's kind of weighing heavily on you as well, that it is important to suggest, you know, because you don't have the skills to be able to assist the person in the way that they perhaps need.
1: Why is it important as well to normalise therapy? Should we draw on our own lived experiences?
0: I think that can be helpful. If someone has had their own experience of it and they found it helpful, that can be a really useful thing to share. I think, you know, we generally as a society are much more kind of mental health literate, and generally now, and this is maybe something that came out of the pandemic, people are much more open to talking about mental health struggles and also talking about support that they have access and perhaps the impact that that has had on them. I think, you know, perhaps 10 years ago, that was not something that people were comfortable being open about. And so people are comfortable being open about the benefits that they've had from seeking psychological therapy or other mental health supports. And then that could be a really helpful thing to help to normalise it as an option for someone to pursue.
1: If the conversation goes well and this is, you know, taken well with your friend, should we make sure we don't sort of end the topic there? Is it important to check back in?
0: I think it's a great idea. It's a really great idea to follow up with the friend with their permission. So someone might say, you know, okay, so is it okay if I check in with you about this? If it is something that someone says, oh, look, yeah, I think that would be a great kind of idea to do. I think it is a good thing to go, well, you know, do you want some help in kind of doing this? I'm happy to research. I'm happy to find options that are available, or even just understanding the kind of process. You know, do they need to get a referral, for example, from a general practitioner? If they're going to see many mental health professionals, they do need to do that. And so I think it can be really, really helpful thing for someone to do that.
1: What should we do if

0: this approach backfires, if someone perhaps takes offence to what we're trying to approach them with?
1: Yeah, I think it's a really good question, and I think come back to, okay, well, where this has come from around the kind of concern, but also not pushing it, that this is, people have their own freedom and their own autonomy to choose whether this is something that they want to do or that they want to pursue. And so come back to, you know, was concerned, but of course, people have the right to take that concern and pursue these kind of things, so they will have the choice to not do that.
0: What about, what should we do if it falls on deaf ears? If we feel like we've, you know, approached the conversation well, it's sort of swept under the rug and considered to be not necessary, how do we sort of press the point gently?
1: Yeah, look, I mean, I think that if somebody says, look, yeah, thanks for your advice or thanks for that or what have you, it's generally not a good idea to continuing to revisit those kinds of things. I guess in some instances, if we're noticing that the impact of the problem is becoming more and more significant, you can consider gently raising it again with the person kind of around there. You know, I wonder, we chatted a little while ago about some of these sort of things, and I wonder if that's something that would be worth considering again, presenting it as an option. But if it's something that continues to go on deaf ears, I think it is the best thing to be left.
0: Doctor, we appreciate your time this morning. We understand these are very difficult conversations to have in our community, but they are so necessary as well. Even just sort of signalling to someone that you care, that you listen, it can mean the world of difference to them and what they're going through. So thank you for giving us the tips today.
1: Nice to speak with you.
0: That is Dr. Glenn Hosking, a clinical psychologist and associate professor of psychology at La Trobe University. We know these conversations are ongoing in our community. If this conversation has brought up any feelings for you yourself, Lifeline is there for you on 13 11 14. If your life is ever in immediate danger, please call 000. In a mental health emergency, you can also call the Mental Health Triage Service on 13 14 65. That is available 24/7 across our state. Don't forget as well, if anything is ever sort of weighing on you or you want some further tips or advice on how to be that caring person in a caring role of someone going through mental health, that's an area that the Mount Gambier Medicare Mental Health Care Centre really can support you through. So they can really work through sort of the issues that you are explaining of being a carer of someone in this type of situation and how you can give them best advice and also how to take care of yourself. So you can head to the Mental Health Care Centre in Mount Gambier. They've also got online services. There's Headspace for under 25-year-olds with an office based in Mount Gambier. We know there's standby support in our community. 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There are plenty of support services for you out there today. Sometimes the most difficult step is taking that first step in reaching out for help, but it does get better. You're on ABC Southeast, where it is 12 minutes to 10 this morning.

0: Laura Branigan. She's a singer-songwriter and actress from New York. That song was originally written and composed by an Italian artist. Laura covered it and released it as part of her debut album in March of 1982. You're on ABC Southeast, where it's 7 minutes to nine. Sorry, I believe I would have made everyone be scrambling, thinking that they needed to leave the house right here, right now, saying it was, what, 9:45 or something earlier, Elise?
1: Yes, yes. 12 minutes to ten, I think you said just before that song.
0: No.
1: It's just one of those mornings. It's okay, Beth.
0: Apologies, Southeast. It is instead 7 minutes to nine. You've still got an hour. Now, we have been interested seeing how close the votes are in today's Select Your Version song competition. We've been pitching the song Me and Bobby McGee. The original, I suppose it is officially originally Kris Kristofferson's
1: yes.
0: song. He wrote it. It was released by another performer, Roger Miller, before Kris's version was released. But I think the Kris version is technically the original since he wrote it. We're pitching as well the cover by Janis Joplin. We have found out there's a bit of an interesting backstory between these two.
1: Yeah, so once I went back to my little desk after doing the selection version spruik this morning, I was really interested in just learning a little bit more about Janis Joplin because I don't know much about her. And reading that she died in 1970 just before... just after recording this version of Me and Bobby McGee, I wanted to read a bit more about it. And I came across the fact that, well, it's been noted in a couple of
0: alluded
1: biographies.
0: To.
1: So an assumed fact based on what people have written and know. She was connected to multiple men and women, but that also included Kris Kristofferson himself.
0: Mm.
1: So... she was taught the song by a different person, Bob. Got to find his last name. I can't say it. A person named Bob, and that was because Kris Kristofferson. Kris himself was actually away filming for a movie in Peru. So it's assumed that it would have been Kris teaching Janis the song and having her record it if he wasn't away. But then I think it just adds an extra element to her cover and a bit of the story that he actually didn't know that she had recorded it until the day after she died.
0: Wow.
1: And he heard it. So, yeah, it's just a tangled love story. She was actually engaged to someone else when she died in the months leading up to, again, alleged. But, yeah, Kris Kristofferson has been linked to Janis Joplin that they were indeed
0: romantically
1: past lovers.
0: Mm.
1: Yes.
0: Well, there you go. We've talked about the fascinating history of some of these songs that we keep uncovering. I mean, you hear a song, you understand the history behind the artist, but when songs are like changed hands so many times and covered by so many different artists and even sort of brought up throughout history, throughout time, because some of these covers are like decades later after the original and some of them are so very close. Like I think we even found out, what was it, the Joni Mitchell song and then the cover, who did the cover? They were dating as well and there was the interesting song about the Woodstock song.
1: Yes, I can't remember what that song was called though.
0: Yeah.
1: Anyway. There's been a lot of really interesting information to be found when it comes to the songs that we pick and, you know, we don't pick them because we think they have an interesting song. We pick them because they have a cover that we can play.
0: Yeah, yeah.
1: So when we actually do that deep dive into what the song's history is and how people came to be recording them, it's really fun.
0: We'll get your votes in this morning, 0467 922 783. Thanks, Elise.
1: Thanks, Beck.